Hailing from Transport Victoria. In Laverton North, all city-bound lanes of the Princes Freeway onto the Westgate Freeway and Geelong Road are closed after a truck rolled and lost its load. So you'll be sent onto the M80 Ring Road where you can U-turn using the boundary road ramps to return to the Westgate Freeway. But to avoid the heavy queuing there at the moment, you want to leave the Princes Freeway earlier. Take Corroy Creek Road across to Grieve Parade through Altona North. Now the ramp from the Ring Road Altona bound to get on

0: Sunbury, that's all weekend until the last service Sunday for planned works. 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
3: I can't believe I ate that whole thing.
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3: I can't believe I ate that whole thing.
4: No, Ralph, I ate it.
3: I can't believe I ate that whole thing.
5: A week doesn't go by that we don't see something new and interesting and often surprising.
6: She made this cake just for you to have on your very own. Her sweat and blood went into this cake, and you will not leave this platform until you have consumed the entire confection!
7: Chilled a monkey brain.
8: I can't believe I ate the whole thing.
9: I was enjoying that so much that I forgot that I was actually on radio. It's really good to be here with you this morning at 7 minutes past 10 a.m. The reason that Patrick Hills played that little vignette, it's from a Pat. Just talk to me. Where did you get that? It's fantastic.
10: There's a few grabs in there. So the bed is the old lady who swallowed the fly.
9: Oh, that's the tune. Genius.
10: And then at the start, I think was an old like aspirin commercial or something, or like a digestive sort of reflux commercial. I can't believe it sounds like Tom Waits. And then bit of Simpsons as always, and you know whatever else you can find. Matilda was the best one though.
9: What was that one?
10: Well, eating the whole chocolate cake. You know you know the cookie's been baking this one for you. You got to have the whole thing. Bruce Bogtrotter, one of the best names in cinematic history as well. So anyway, that was the vignette as described by me.
9: Thank you. Pat Hills joining us here on Saturday morning. It's been so good to have your company today with some horrific stories of ingestion that shouldn't have taken place. We are thinking about the Sarah Wilson book, for which you absolutely loved. So much great text messages coming through celebrating the conversation that we just had before 10 a.m. It'll be up online, I'm assuming, after our show today, if you want to listen back to it. This one from Emma in Brunswick saying, fantastic, inspiring interview. Thank you. Heading straight to readings. This one from saying, I'm buying your book, Sarah. You're touching on a topic that is very important to me and your research sounds fantastic as usual. I've been affected by the state of the world for decades. I didn't have children because of how the world was 20 years ago. How do we change things when it's up to a small amount of incredibly greedy and delusional men? That's from GVG. In Ivanhoe. So we've got a little left turn there. We were talking about eating stars. We've shared many eating stories. There's been magnets up our noses. There's been glass going into our bellies. Kay joins us in Blackburn. I think I'm frightened of your story, Kay.
11: Yes. When I was about 4 years old, I was feverish and my parents wanted to take my temperature. And they put one of the old glass and mercury thermometers under my tongue and said a couple of times, don't bite it, don't bite it. So the thing that I heard was bite it, which I did.
9: No!
11: And there was glass and mercury. They were getting me to spit out. I'm not sure if any of it actually went down. Might explain a poor memory, but yeah.
9: Oh, my. That is the nightmare for parents, is that the child will bite down. Did you still get a temperature reading?
11: No, I don't think so. I think I read the thermometer. But I think in hindsight, what they should have done was put a sort of a wooden spoon between the teeth first and then put the thermometer in or something.
9: You know what?
11: Sensible.
9: I just want to say you became a better adult than they were. Let's just put that on the table, okay? How lovely. I'm so glad you're with us to tell that story because,
11: yes.
9: I mean, what happens if you ingest mercury?
11: Oh, it's toxic.
9: Like immediately?
11: I don't know. I don't think so. But that's how Mad Hatters became mad, because the mercury they used to use in the whatever they were doing with the filter.
9: Right. That's right. And then, yeah, we've realised all of these things post impact. Kay, thank you for joining us.
11: A pleasure.
9: Have a

0: Good one. And yeah, don't do that again, okay?
1: I promise.
0: Thank you. Kay's good. She's learnt her lesson, and that's what all that matters. 10 minutes past 10 a.m. this morning. Coming up in this hour, Richard Cornish. Are we allowed to call him the corn dog? Is that like what he's called? He's an award-winning food writer. He's a great brain. Today he's going to talk about cooking in the kitchen with your Ellies, like that particular choreography that goes on, and cold weather and what we're cooking in our kitchen. We'd love to know how you cook in the kitchen with your relative. I'll tell Richard when he gets here, because I was starting to tell him and then I had to work, so I stopped. Dr. Diana Barker is also joining us today to answer your questions with, oh, this is perfect, the grooming of dogs, and making sure that that is done safely. It's not really a job we do well ourselves, I don't think. And of course, we will have Dr. Vyom Sharma joining us today. And we're going to talk about Parkinson's disease. We sort of started it a little while ago, and we're going to kind of continue on that chat. This is so lovely. 10 minutes, 12 minutes past 10. We have also been playing songs about houses and building today, and you have sent in some excellent suggestions. So Pat Hills has put together a compilation.

An obvious but very effective harmony choice there by John Williamson with Home Among the Gum Trees. That was for Anne in Pominal or Pominal. I don't know. Pominal? I reckon our next guest will know. Pomonal? Sounds like hormonal. You need an R. Anyway, thank you very much for that, Anne. Before that, we had, of course, from Peter, Paul and Mary, If I Had a Hammer, because we're talking about building if you've just joined us. And that was from Bryce in Clifton Hill. Hello, Bryce. Now, Michael in Brown Hill. Michael in Brown Hill. If you are still listening, can you please call 1-300-222-774? If you know Michael in Brown Hill, get him to call us, because somehow he's going to argue for that Simon and Garfunkel Sound of Silence. What is being built there? I don't think anything. Pat tried to argue it. I just don't think – maybe he just wanted to hear the song, and you've drawn a completely ridiculous link. Michael and Brown Hill, if you could please give us any insight into what you are thinking. And at the top there, of course, House of the Rising Sun for Nick in Camperdown. That was by The Animals. It's 10:15. Very excited to have Corndog join us in a moment. Richard Cornish is going to be talking today about – well, the dance in the kitchen –

0: and cooking meals when we're cold. But really, what I also want to know is how you dance in the kitchen. You know, 1-3, is that it? Like, not yourself. No, that's not right. Do the dance of communal cooking. Is that the best way to pitch that?
1: There is choreography that happens when people cook. You watch it particularly with older women when they're doing something, particularly women from Latin backgrounds as well. There is a beautiful dance when a nonna, for example, is rolling out pasta. Mm. I actually saw it.
0: Oh, so you're saying like not the dance amongst each other?
1: Yeah, no, it is. It's a dance. There is a movement. There is like there's the solitary movement. There's a hip movement. There's an arms, the legs. Everything's going because they're in. Cased in that body, in that memory, all hundreds of times I've done that dish. I remember being in Mexico, in central Mexico, and there's women called Las Mujeres de Amudo, I think it was, the women of the smoke, and they're showing us how to tap out little tortillas into my hand. And they had this way of doing it. They stood up straight, they took a breath, and they just moved it, and they had their shoulders the right way. And I tried to do it, and they said, no, stupid man, stupid white man, look at you gringo. And they said,
0: wow, that's a big reaction.
1: They just started doing this, and they said, you've got to move, you've got to feel it, because if you're stiff, it's going to taste stiff.
0: Oh, that is so beautiful. Do you dance while you cook? Do you dance with others in the cooking choreography? I don't mean you put on the Bee Gees and you do something. We mean that the food itself creates the form of the body. I tried hard to fix what I did before. Thank you. Richard Cornish joining us in just a moment to do that. We'd love to hear from you, 1-300-222-774. And just a quick, this was news to me. And again, Pat, you're very much part of the show today because you are. He just alerted me to information that sort of shocked me a little bit. John Travolta is wearing a beret. That's it. 18 minutes past 10.
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0: It's 18 minutes past 10 a.m. It's so nice to have your company. This is a text from Big Jim from Deep Dean saying, cooking Irish beef Guinness stew for lunch today with mashed potatoes and broccolini with friends for lunch, slow cooked for 2.5 hours. I don't even think I need to introduce you, Mr. Richard Cornish, award-winning food writer, because that Big Jim has hit a nail on a head, and we are building songs today, and he's done it.
1: Slow cooking. I started doing this the other day. It was freezing cold. I was actually in Daylesford, and just before it rained, there was a single flake of snow came down and landed just in front of me. Then it started pouring.
0: Oh, wow.
1: It was that cold. I thought, I've got to start. So I went to the butcher. There's a really, really good butcher in Albert Street in Daylesford. I got some lamb shanks. And
0: do you know what? This is what happened. Lamb shanks so good. Then they started to cost a lot of money because everyone was on the shank.
1: I was 8 years old. I was running with a dime on my hand. No, that's Bruce Springsteen. I was 8 years old. I was walking across High Street Kew and to go to a butcher in Kew opposite the old Coles there. I think it used to be called Dickens. And my grandmother said, go and get a couple of lamb shanks. And the butcher, I went to the butcher and he looked at me and he said, you got a dog, have you, son? I went, no, they're for us. I went, yeah, okay, son. Depression food, you know.
0: It was
1: depression food. They were like, you know, like you get four for $2 or something like that.
0: And then it became a highly sought after cut because it was so cheap.
1: It was, yep.
0: Then everything changed.
1: Yeah, the food cost. And then I just watched my grandmother. She was a petite woman, not particularly erudite, but she had a love of Baroque furniture and Rococo furniture, sorry, but, you know, completely Presbyterian. But there's this thing about it. She could actually cook beautifully and she'd sear the shanks in a little bit of butter and then get a bit of brown on the outside, remove that and put in a few vegetables, some carrot, some finely chopped celery, some onion, and she'd return the shanks to the pot. And then she'd add a little bit of stock and, most importantly, bay leaf from the garden. Mm-hmm. That's the only herb she grew, bay leaf, and a scraping of nutmeg. And that would fill the whole house in 1459 Burke Road, East Kew, with this beautiful aroma of bay and of nutmeg. And on a cold day, cold Melbourne, cold Victoria, when the cloud just hangs above you like a wet blanket. And that would

0: just fill that room with all this beautiful joy. And I watch her do that. And then she'd leave that overnight, take the fat off, and then just thicken it with a little bit of roux, with flour and butter.
1: Yeah. Oh, that is my lamb shank.
0: Yeah.
1: I throw a bit of tomato in, though.
0: Yes, good, good.
1: But, yeah. That is just so beautiful. But those smells as well. We're going to have to do a segment on smell.
0: Oh, yes,
1: of
0: please.
1: Food.
0: Yes.
1: Because it transports us. It takes us home. But so does you. You are explaining as well that idea that cooking is movement, and movement then becomes memory.
0: Yeah. Yeah, because there is muscle memory. Anyone who dances, done gymnastics, ballet, ballroom dancing, etc., will know that you have to have, you know, certain parts of the body in certain parts of the body in space at a certain time. And there is that muscle memory. And when you stand next to someone, particularly if you're doing something like hands-on, like rolling out dough, like with all that really manual work, there is a movement that you'll actually learn, and actually learn it. But just by standing next to someone, looking at them, and you can look at them, but it's just like copying that action, just moving with them. And there's a certain beat, a rhythm. And it's just this thing that we do as humans, that as much as we try and pass on information orally and visually, we are musical creatures. And there is that beautiful dance that happens when you're standing next to someone. We're making sausages in a couple of weekends' time in the backyard, and there will be the rhythm of the people cutting up the meat and then using the machinery, etc. And you can't do that if everyone is out of beat. You can't do it if everyone's syncopated. There has to be movement. And when it works beautifully, there is a silence and a movement across the whole backyard as the people are making this one thing at the one time.
1: And the passata, the dance of passata making as well. This text is gorgeous. Snap. Cad Magic, we're just heading out to buy lamb shanks for tonight's dinner with mashed potatoes and broccoli. Everyone, followed by apple rhubarb crumble. And this segment comes on, and then this one from Joan. Hello, Joanie from Macrae. I'm doing a lamb shoulder for lunch, 4 hours, brothers and their wives for lunch, creme caramels. Yum.
0: Yum.
1: Lunch is the new, I feel like it, because I want to go to bed at 5 o'clock.
0: Yeah.
1: And so having a lunch, I think, is one of the most decadent meals when you do that preparation in the morning and you warm the house up with your oven and you've got something that you then share with that big family table.
0: We have the concept of, it's called EEBO, Eat Early Bugger Off, or EEFO if you've been slightly less polite. And so that starts about 3 o'clock.
1: Mm.
0: And so the lamb shoulder, whole lamb shoulder, every single bit of it, including the neck, including the little forequarter leg, in the oven, heat the oven up super hot. So it's around about 220, 240, salt, pepper, a little bit of rosemary, and cook it until you get the bark on the outside.
1: Bark.
0: The bark. That's that crisp crunch. Yeah, that
1: patina. Too visceral, Richard Cornish. You can't do this to us. Keep going.
0: And then you turn there, then you whack the dial down to about 140 and just let it cook until the guests arrive. And you can't go wrong with that. So it's about 4 hours. You know. So you're starting in the morning. But then you're getting people peeling the potatoes, people peeling the pumpkin, and people do all these other things as well. But you try and use the heat of the oven, because that costs a fair bit of money to get that box real hot. So we're thinking about, okay, what else?
1: But you pull it back, right?
0: You're pulling it back,
1: right? You're getting it really hot.
0: Getting it really hot, but also we want to use that heat. So what else can we cook in there once the lamb is out and resting? So that's where we do our apple crumble, because you've cooked the apples. Should we cook the apples a little bit beforehand? Put the crumble on top and put it in the oven, and that'll just cook through, and the juices will bubble up through that butter flour mixed and caramelize, and give you a nice little bit of or faux toffee on the outside.
1: Oh, stop it. This is so gorgeous. Thinking about the food, like morning on a Saturday, I reckon, and a Sunday, it just offers this potential. You know, it's a loving act, isn't it, to warm your home with the cooking of food?
0: I reckon it's a good day today to go down to the greengrocer and get a hand, an armful of quinces. Just as many as you can.
1: Give
0: in your
1: me
0: armful.
1: A bounty, sir.
0: Give me a cornucopia, please, sir.
1: A corn dog of quinces.
0: And then just get as many as you can in your arm. Then put them in a baking dish. Do nothing to them. Do nothing to them. Put the oven on at about 90 to 100. Leave them there. Leave them there all day. The house will be filled with that beautiful smell of aroma of cooking quinces. They're a member of the Rose family, so you're going to get that slight rose hit, that aroma in the kitchen. When they're finished, you can then just put them in the fridge, and when you need them, you peel them, you slice off the little cheeks of the quince, and you serve that with

0: It's a little bit of yogurt, a little bit of honey, a little bit of... I made muesli with that too.
1: Of course you do. Yeah. Brian Nankervis described the porridge that he's eating, and I think he needs to know a little bit about this quince in the fridge business.
0: Quince in the fridge.
1: Quince in the fridge. Can you believe this text message,
0: David? It sounds like a British comedy from the 1940s.
1: Yeah, I think we could definitely put Brian as the lead actor in Quince in the Fridge. This one from David. Listen to this. I am listening to you while standing in the butcher opposite the Dickens Coles. It's now a pharmacy called North Bourne Pharmacy. Yep. I am the pharmacist. What a memory. David, that's beautiful.
0: I wonder if there's a smell of lamb fat around his aspirin and other drugs.
1: I wonder if you can ever get it out of the furniture. That's another thing I want to talk about. When smells have been so deeply made in a home, I put Dahl into a house that we rented into the curtains. It was just thick with the smell of Dahl because we were not much money at the time. I Dahled it up and it just ended up living there.
0: The House of Dahl.
1: The House of Dahl. Not a good place. Lots of triggered horror for my children.
0: There is that human patina we bring to our own properties when we live in them. And that'll be our signature aromas of what we cook, what we do, what we do on a day-to-day basis.
1: Okay, we're just coming up with segment ideas. These are good. Smells and what was the other one? Like, yeah, what lives in the wood of your house because you've cooked it so much. Jenny has texted in saying, please, JP and Richard, what temp for the lamb, 220 down to 140?
0: 140.
1: Or is that normal or convention?
0: Okay.
1: Convection, so I can't say it.
0: Can I tell you with this type of dish, it doesn't really matter too much. You try and get it. Okay, this is where the dance comes into it. You're using, when you're cooking, using your five senses, one, two, three, four, five senses working over time. And that's what you're doing when you're cooking. You're actually using your eyes, using your ears, your nose, the sense of taste and the sense of smell, touch. Everything is going. You're watching that. You're getting it hot enough. So about, you can, if you, it's a crappy old oven, it's 250. It's a really nice smeg. You take it down.
1: Did you just get paid for that when you said that word?
0: Shall I leave now?
1: Well, Ita will call, even though she's not the chair anymore, if there's an issue here.
0: I'll go to the John Laws.
1: I just need 10%.
0: John Laws Memorial Washdown.
1: Yeah.
0: Other brands are available. And if you've got a really good oven, it could be 220 to 230.
1: Okay.
0: But fan force is great because it'll actually help dry out the outside surface of the lamb. And so,
1: do you want to change that then? Like, if you want to just do the drying bit, then do you sort of change it to non-fan forced?
0: Yeah, you could, but
1: being amazing right now?
0: No, that's quite good, yeah, because it does dry out the exterior. Can I tell you another little secret?
1: Please,
0: I go to a halal butcher in Footscray and I get my lamb from them and they take the skin, like the outer layer of skin off, and so it's actually, you're cooking, because there's a layer of membrane on the outside.
1: Yeah.
0: And so they actually remove that, and so you're actually cooking onto straight muscle tissue. And the result is really, really amazing. It's really, really good.
1: Wow. Linda says, lovely conversation. Pop and 12-year-old granddaughter creating a restaurant for the family on Monday. Prep starts today. He chose lamb ragu. She chose apple cinnamon focaccia with onglies. Is that right? Anglaise.
0: Yeah, anglaise.
1: I love that you whispered that to me.
0: Yeah, sorry.
1: Ice cream.
0: I just closed the microphone in front
1: of
0: my face.
1: Yeah, I know. It's not working. Everyone is excited.
0: Can you see my skin? Can you see
1: I got that too. Yeah, we've got goosebumps, Linda.
0: Can you see this? Linda,
1: he's
0: you can't
1: got
0: see
1: prize.
0: This. I got a tear in my eye. That is so beautiful. That is what life is about. Grandfather, grandchild, together, cooking. But the thing is, they're not just cooking. They're creating an imaginary world. A beautiful place, a beautiful safe place where they can do, they can talk about all the things they can do in the restaurant. Imagine that. What are we going? Where are we going to put the cutlery? Who's going to sit where? It's just this
1: that's
0: working
1: so
0: together,
1: true.
0: And that's part of that dance together. And they're working together, thinking in time and space. That's so beautiful.
1: Your quince has erupted many questions. Desperate. Lots of people are capitalising these questions. Please, says Jackie from Audialic. Please, twice, and love you at the end. Are the quinces going in the oven as they have arrived home from the greengrocer? Do I prep them? Same thing from Liz. Do I prep them?
0: Nope. Skins everything. Just put them in there and you'll take the skins will come off effortlessly with a dull knife.
1: It's so exciting. We have 5 lamb roasts in the oven, slow cooking for our daughter and 35 of her university friends who are staying at our house for the weekend. The fun part will be on Sunday afternoon when they return from the winery walkabout in Rothergillen. That is like that. That you are

0: are crying.
1: Yeah, it was.
0: He's got crying coming out of him. That's also beautiful, isn't it? Like, if you can actually, like, I don't know who you are and what sort of setup you got, but five lambs cooking in the oven, that's
1: got
0: a lot.
1: They've got two ovens. They have to have two ovens.
0: I don't know. I think there's something.
1: 35.
0: They've got 35 uni students saying, yes. I think they've got a castle.
1: Yeah, that's quite a good portion. They've done really well there. I'm just wondering what they're going to serve with it. Yeah.
0: Okay, please tell
1: and
0: us.
1: What wine they're going to serve with it. They probably won't want wine after doing the winery walkabout in Rutherglen.
0: This one, I've just bought it, some diced goat from Beechworth and plan to cook tomorrow. Any suggestions?
1: Curry straight away comes to mind. Curry, any North African dishes. Goat is fantastic. It's lean. It's full of nutrition. It's really just Google goat curry. Easy.
0: And it is what it is. Last thing from Katie and Clunes. Katie and the wonderful Emily have a very big fight about twisties.
1: Yeah.
0: Whether you should go cheese or whatever. But this one, oh my goodness, we did some washing of smalls the other day and had the clothes horse in the living room.
1: Good.
0: Everything you've done so far
1: Hang
0: is good.
1: On. Where's this going?
0: Emily cooked a lamb dish with an epic amount of onions. My undies smelled of onions all week. I wasn't going to waste water to wash them again, but I really should have. I think there's something kind of alluring about onion undies.
1: I'm thinking, well, do we make a stock from them now?
0: But I'm put them in the thing.
1: I don't know. You could possibly.
0: Why
1: do
0: would
1: that.
0: You even question that? Give it a go. Lops is the name of the restaurant. Don't know what that means. Richard Cornish, corn dog. Can you come back more?
1: Yeah, come back more. In the meantime, if you want to follow my crazy adventures at Food Cornish on the Instagrams.
0: Yeah.
1: But I love this playing. This is fun. It's so much fun playing just riffing. This is called food jamming, I think.
0: Oh, we're making jam.
1: We're making jam.
0: Quince jam on a Saturday morning. You made the man cry today.
1: I just love the stories that the listeners have. It is just like you and the way that you tap into them. It's beautiful.
0: Oh, you're throwing it down. We are ready for this. We've already got smells that embedded in my life that I couldn't get away from.
1: If we could actually make the smells of Melbourne, we could talk about
0: that. Do you know that I once made a perfume for Andrew Crook, our traffic reporter, on what Melbourne traffic smells like?
1: Mm-hmm.
0: It was called Odometer, as named by our audience. We made a perfume ad for it, and it smelled – we had petrichor in it. Like, we had the whole thing. It was awful. I nearly killed Sammy J by putting it on him. We made some vials. We had a launch. Thank you for your time. Richard Cornish, the dog of corn. You'll be back, hopefully.
1: See you soon.
0: We're just going to like to sneak in. Don't worry about it. It's coming up to 25 minutes to 11 a.m. Dr. Dana Barker joining us in a moment to talk about grooming of those pets. And a little bit later, we have got Dr. Vyom Sharma talking Parkinson's this morning. You're on ABC Radio Melbourne.
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0: Now, though, before we go any further, there is, I don't know what's going to happen. Today looks like it's going to be absolutely beautiful by the forecast, but we should get some absolute deets on that from Simon Timke from the Weather Bureau. Hi, Simon.
6: G'day, Jacinta.
0: Oh, you're up and about. Are we going to be seeing some sunshine soon?
6: Look at the satellite picture at the moment. There's quite a bit of cloud right across Victoria, but there are some breaks in it. We've had some pretty extensive areas of fog out over the west and the north, and even still now a little bit foggy up at Mildura and Horsham and even Shepherd, and still a bit of fog around, but it's slowly starting to lift to low clouds. So I think we'll probably see more cloud than sun today, but with a bit of luck, a few breaks developing during the afternoon. There might be some isolated light showers around the place during the day. Looking at the radar at the moment, though, there really isn't a lot around. A couple of light showers down around the sort of Portland area, down the southwest there, and maybe a couple of light showers out to the northeast of Melbourne there. But generally, any shower activity will be pretty light and pretty isolated. Conditions pretty cool. Looking at some of our forecast temperatures around the place today, here in Melbourne, expecting a maximum of 18 degrees. Around the state, Mildura expecting 18, Horsham 17, 16 for Bendigo, 15 for Seymour, Up in the northeast, Albury-Wodonga expecting 14. Right down the other side, the southwest, 17 with a possible shower for Warrnambool today. In the Latrobe Valley, expecting 16 degrees and 17 for Lakes Entrance today. So plenty of cloud, but with a bit of luck, a little bit of sunshine coming through as well. We're not seeing a lot of change over the next couple of days. We've got a fairly slow-moving high-pressure system moving across New South Wales to be eventually over the Tasman Sea by about lunchtime on Monday. So a pretty similar day on the way for Sunday. Likely to see a little bit of fog around in the morning, maybe a little bit of frost over inland parts too. And then like today, we'll see a bit of cloud around, some isolated light showers or drizzle about the ranges and in the south. And conditions maybe a tiny bit warmer tomorrow than today, maybe another degree or so on maximum temperatures. And we'll start to see those winds turn around a little bit more northerly late in the day and those northerlies continuing into Monday. Monday, I think, will be dry right across the state. And again, a little bit of patchy morning fog and frost, but we will see those light to moderate north to northeasterly winds pick up, which will probably clear the fog away a little bit quicker and might give us a little bit more sunshine for the public holiday on Monday, I think, Jacinta.
0: Thank you so much, Simon. Great to have you guide us through the weather for the weekend. You have a good one yourself. He's gone. He doesn't want to say anything to me. It's awkward. Joining us in a moment is, I kind of just invite her in because I love to look at her face. It's a really good face. She's Dr. Diana Barker. She's going to be joining us to talk to us about grooming of your pets. My sister-in-law, who listens to this all the time, is a dog groomer, Diana Barker.
7: Oh, wow. I better get it right then.
0: Well, is she listening? She probably is. Wendy, if you want to say anything, you can do it through text. She doesn't have to call. But if you'd like to call 1-300-222-774, we're talking about basic grooming. Please don't shave it all off. It's quite hard. Mm. She went to grooming school.
7: Oh, yeah.
0: It was like a French culinary school. Like,
7: yeah. It's a hard job.
0: It's hard.
7: Yeah, hard work.
0: We love you, Wendy. It's 22 minutes to 11. Am I doing that? Or am I going to a promo?
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0: We are talking dog grooming today. 1-300-222-774. Any questions on the subject, please give us a call because we have the guru of pets, the woman who does not practice what she preaches. I'm still into that. Her name, Dr. Diana Barker. Her game, 774 Saturday morning vet in residence. Her location?
7: In Melbourne.
0: No, but it's so cute right now. What's the name of your bloody...
7: Evervet.
0: Evervet. I know that. What? Who thought of that?
7: We had some gurus. The problem is we look pretty corporate now, so people go, oh, you went corporate. And we're like, no, it's still me and my husband.
0: Can you change that? I'll come and do some painting on the window.
7: Yeah.
0: Don't worry.
7: Yeah,
0: I can change it for you.
7: JP was here.
0: Yeah,
7: kind of thing.
0: Exactly. Yep. Hey, the difference between a good haircut and a bad haircut, and can I tell you, I've been seeing a barber lately.
7: Oh.
0: You need to do the same thing. Mm. No more hairdressers.
7: No.
0: Over. My relationship with hairdressers is over.
7: That's a big move to break that relationship.
0: Yes. And no one's upset about that.
7: No.
0: But, you know, cutting the hair of an animal.
7: Yes. So, I mean, when we're talking about grooming, often, I mean, yes, long-haired animals need cutting, but I thought one of the biggest things that I actually get asked by new pet owners is how to cut nails and how often they should be sort of grooming or bathing their dog. So cutting nails is really hard for people at home.
0: Look at my face. I really reacted strongly to it. I don't know why, because it scares me.
7: Yeah, and it's just they're a little bit different but also the same as our nails. So if you think about our nails, same with cats, you know, we've got pink bits and white bits and basically you just want to cut the white bits.
0: You can't say that anymore. Keep going.
7: And getting the right tools and just trimming little ones, make it really positive for your pet. So dogs like a little bit of peanut butter on a Patter Pop stick and for cats there's these like, I call it cat crack, but it's like called these churu.
0: Do you sell that
7: nuts
0: out the back door of your family-owned business?
7: Yeah.
0: Bit of cat crack?
7: We do. We use it for everything, but they love it.
0: What is it? Sorry?
7: It's called churu, C-H-U-R-U. And I don't know what they put in it, but they go nuts for it. So keeping them kind of distracted whilst you're trying to do their nails, go really slowly. Often with dogs, if they're running on the ground on pavement, they'll wear them down.
0: And so you don't need
7: to. You don't necessarily need to. You just need to keep a check on them. But those little dew claws, those thumbs, don't touch the ground. So definitely keep an eye on those.
0: But what are we using? Because they're like a piece of steel.
7: Yeah. So getting the right tools, the spring-loaded nail clippers. Every pet shop vet will have a pair that you can buy. Or you can get these guillotine ones, but I prefer the spring-loaded ones.
0: Now, when we talk about the grooming part of things, do you see bad haircuts slash accidents coming into the vet clinic because there was just a shave too close?
7: Yes,
0: or...
7: and I'm sure Wendy probably has many stories.
0: Yes.
7: But yes, sometimes, yes, if people are trying to clip off mats or shaving at home, they can injure their pets. So, look, I recommend not really clipping at home, going to professional groomer. If you are at home, the other thing that people tend to do is wash and shampoo their pet fairly frequently. You want to try and just keep that to every 4 to 6 weeks if you can.
0: Because oils, and they naturally do it unless you pull it away.
7: Yeah, they actually smell more if you wash them more. So brushing them every day is better than shampooing them. And if they do go out and run in the mud, especially this time of year, just get the hose on them. Or if you think they're a bit precious and need some warm water, then a bit of a warm water bucket just to wash their feet.
0: That's a value judgment on animals there with being precious.
7: You know, yeah, they are precious.
0: Yeah, they're precious, not in a bad way.
7: No, not in a bad way.
0: So what are the basic things? If we can do some of it at home, but then we go to Wendy other times, what are the things we do? So we do not wash, but we brush.
7: Brush every day.
0: Yep.
7: So short-coated dogs probably need a brush once a week. Medium coat, like your golden retrievers, a few times a week. At this time of year, maybe a little bit more frequently if they're shedding. And curly, wavy kind of haired dogs, you want to get those combs in them and really get down to the skin and brush them.
0: Like the one my mum had in the 80s for her perm?
7: Yeah, yeah.
0: Like the comby thing?
7: The metal one. Yeah,
0: okay.
7: Yeah. Daily for them. And then you want to be checking their nails, and again, the more frequently you do it, the more desensitized they get to it. So just even feeling between their toes.
0: So you start when they're little? Do you like just do a lot of that touching?
7: Touching around their toes, checking in their ears as well, just to see if there's sort of some wax buildup. You don't necessarily need to do anything about it. You can get dog-specific ear cleaners. I advise not to use water in the ears, but just a dog-specific cleaner because then it won't sort of cause ear infections. If your dog has floppy ears, they're much more prone to ear infections. So make sure you have a bit of a smell. You can usually smell it when it's infected.
0: Did you hear that story about a child who put foam up its nose for days on end and ended up smelling really bad? I don't know if they do that too.
7: See, okay, still scarred by this onion underpants that you were talking about before. I really, like, I can't
0: It's
7: get
0: a lot.
7: That out
0: it's
7: of
0: a
7: my
0: lot because you'd be just around Katie
7: I've
0: and you'd be
7: trying.
0: Like, where are those onions coming from? I can't
7: was
0: see
7: it the
0: them.
7: Same pair of undies or is it?
0: It was
7: like
0: the clean
7: pairs
0: undies. I think the whole washing got affected by the onions.
7: Sorry.
0: So before I let you go, Dr. Dana Barker, it's recommended generally that you're just keeping a little bit of maintenance. How often should we go to a groomer then to get it done?
7: So,
0: well, it depends, I'm sure.
7: Yeah, if you've got one of a long-haired dog that needs to be clipped, then yes, every 6 weeks is generally good. And they'll give them a good shampoo and get them all clean and smelling beautiful.
0: John Travolta's wearing a beret.
7: I know.
0: Do you think that's appropriate for our animal friends? Has there been a lot of French-themed dog
7: it's
0: outfits?
7: It's 100% appropriate for animals to wear clothes.
0: Dr. Vyom Sharma joins us with a new haircut too, I feel like.
8: It's the conditioner.
7: It's clean.
0: It's too clean.
8: Mm.
0: Oh, my gosh. You look like you could be an ad for Decoray or whatever it was.
7: Oh, yes.
0: We've just got a really – I'm saying hi to Dr. Vyom Sharma, who's going to join us in a moment to talk Parkinson's disease. But I think you can also interplay here from a human perspective. We just found out you don't have to wash as much as we thought you did with our babies because it's like stop carrying on every day. They don't even go into the dirt.
8: Yeah.
0: Thank you. Tanya joins us in Don Valley. Hi, Tanya.
8: Oh, hi, JP. Look, I've got a German Shepherd, and every time we go to the groomers to get her a wash and cut her nails, they never cut her nails because they're too, she carries on.
7: Mm.
8: And I don't know what to do.
0: Because it can be long, intense.
7: Yeah.

0: Yeah. So you can do them at home, and again, just like really start really short periods of time and lots of good positive reinforcement. You can even start with just feeling the toes, and then, you know, the next time maybe introduce the clippers, not clipping anything, but just getting her used to the instruments. The other thing that you can use is actually nail files, like the burrs. So you're not actually putting pressure on the nails, you're just sort of burring them down. And that can sometimes feel better for them than the pressure from the nail clippers. But otherwise, lots of walks along concrete should also help wear them down naturally.
1: Thank you, Tanya.
2: Anyway, thank you.
1: Thank you. Dr. Vyom Sharma, there was a face that you were pulling in that I need some detail on. What's happening to you?
3: Yeah, I have to say, like, I very blankly said yes to you when you said we don't have to wash our babies, they don't go into the dirt. But one of the risks...
1: Is that what you were dealing with that whole time?
3: Yeah.
1: I thought your face was dealing with the thing.
3: No, I was dealing with just a clash of subjects and genres. Were we talking about dog babies or human babies?
1: Human babies. You're a human expert.
3: I mean, I don't go into the dirt, but I still... wash and shower?
1: Yeah, but we overdid it. The human body oil has been stripped from us.
3: What sort of frequency of washing are we recommending?
1: I'm going to find out because Ali Moore did this story anyway, so don't come at me, okay?
3: Okay.
1: I'm going to look at the research. Right. After this, we're going to talk Parkinson's, and I'll present some research on how frequently we need to wash. Dr. Dana Barker, thank you.
0: See you.
1: That little face. It's a good face, isn't it, Dr. Vyom Sharma? It's beautiful. It's like light. Light comes in.
0: Oh.
1: And then there's darkness with you, not with you. You're okay.
3: Thank you.
1: 12 minutes to 11 a.m. Let's talk Parkinson's disease just after this.
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9: Saturday morning with Jacinta Parsons.
1: It's coming up to 12 minutes to 11 a.m. I didn't do my research, but I will while he's talking about how frequently we need to wash. Dr. Vyom Sharma is actually here on... We've started talking about this, haven't we? Parkinson's disease.
3: We have in the past, yes.
1: And I recently told you, because we were talking about how if you start to notice... your body doing things. You're facially very evocative today.
3: Is it the caffeine? I don't know what's going on.
1: I don't know what's going on
3: or
1: with you.
3: Is it just the hair that's making framing my eyes?
1: You look
3: better than usual.
1: Like a really good person, you know?
3: good to know. I finally got there.
1: It's taken a while. That hair of yours has been letting you down. Anyway, so Dr. Vyom Sharma is joining us about Parkinson's disease. We were talking about some of the early symptoms. Is this right? Where if you sort of fall over, you know, I stumble still all the time. I haven't been to the doctor yet. I will. What are some of the other – what's actually happening inside our brain with Parkinson's disease?
3: So in the brain, there is a part of the brain that makes dopamine that's required for coordinating your movements, initiating them, stopping them. And in Parkinson's disease, these cells, this part of the brain, starts to die off. So you have less and less of this dopamine available. Now, you asked me, though, first what some of those early symptoms are.
1: Yeah.
3: Things like falling over, I would consider them almost quite late because dopamine is because Parkinson's is a disease
1: what
3: that
1: were we
3: occurs
1: I think
3: very
1: I've got
3: gradually.
1: Confused.
3: Yeah, it's okay. Look, it's still absolutely part of Parkinson's and, in fact, quite a dangerous phase of Parkinson's when you start to fall. But it is a progressive disease, and most of the time, by the time that you actually start to get symptoms, 50% of your dopamine-producing cells in the brain are gone. So that early diagnosis stuff is really fascinating because, Jacinta, it might give us an insight into how to eventually prevent Parkinson's once we get there. But the first symptoms of Parkinson's are usually not movement-related. They are changes to your smell, your ability to smell things, and also your sleep. So, which is quite a curious phenomenon, but in almost all Parkinson's patients, whether they notice it or not, and we can find that out with smell testing, they notice that there are changes there to their ability to smell.
1: And early would that happen, says I'm asking for a friend?
3: Yeah.
1: Not me. I don't smell that well.
3: Yeah. I don't actually have a lot of data on this. I mean, the issue with something like, you know, changes to your smell is it's quite a common symptom for various reasons.
1: Yep.
3: Some people just have poor smell, and that's not what we're talking about. We're talking about a change in that, a change in your ability or or the perception of your smell. Other things will do it. A cold will do it. Various viruses will do it. COVID, as we know famously, has caused that. So in and of itself, it's not a powerful predictor. But when we look at patients who end up with Parkinson's, overwhelming majority of them had this issue.
1: And the sleep one you mentioned before has been curious. Why?
3: Yeah, so specifically, it causes problems with REM sleep, that early phase of sleeping where dreams occur. So a lot of people in the lead up to finally getting diagnosed with Parkinson's, once they get the motor symptoms, will have very vivid dreams where they maybe start acting out in them or moving or screaming. Those sorts of things.
1: The jerking at night time.
3: Yeah.
1: Is that right? Is that what? No?
3: Yeah, so that jerking at night time, so that hypnagogic jerk, that's quite a normal phenomenon for a lot of people.
1: Okay.
3: No, that's not what we're talking about. We're talking about very specifically kind of acting out, moving in a pronounced way. Again, in and of itself, we can't say if you get that, you're going to get Parkinson's. It's the other way around. When we look at people who've got Parkinson's, a heck of a lot of them have been having issues with that phase of sleep or smell. So the idea being that if we can work out who is at risk and, you know, figure out treatments to prevent Parkinson's, if we can get in as early as possible before the movement-related symptoms come, maybe we'll finally be able to stop this otherwise progressive disease.
1: Beth of Bayside has asked a question that actually occurred to me while you were talking. Does that mean that someone with ADHD, which is low dopamine, is more at risk for Parkinson's in later life?
3: So the short answer is right now, I don't know.
1: Isn't that fascinating, though?
3: Exactly. However, the part of the issue is that the same chemical can be present in different types of neurons. So the dopamine, which is part of also the reward and reinforcement pathway and the learning pathways, and certainly in ADHD, that's very relevant. That is different to the dopamine that's part of the motor system. But is there some crossover? I'm not particularly sure. However, I wouldn't necessarily presume that the two would be linked, just because that's the part of the way the body works. The same chemical can mean completely different things in different contexts, different parts of the body.
1: It's fascinating, though, isn't it?
3: Yeah.
1: And how complex that all is. Mike joins us in Oak Park, and we love that you've called, Mike, because you have had Parkinson's for 20 years.
2: 22, actually.
1: And what's been your experience, Mike?
2: Well, they weren't bad. It wasn't bad at all. It just sort of was like ordinary life. Just kept on going. And even though I'd been diagnosed with Parkinson's, and finally I was able to get the deep brain surgery.
1: Dr. V.M. Sharma has just thrown his arms into the air because this is something he wants to talk about. Before I say goodbye to you, Mike, what was your experience of that? We'll find out what it is in a moment. In fact, tell us, Dr. V.M. Sharma, what it is, and I'll ask Mike.
3: Mike, I'm thrilled to hear this. Tell me about your experiences with deep brain stimulation.
2: Well, I guess about, I was first diagnosed 2005, and then, didn't really manifest itself until much, much later. And in fact, 6 or 7 years ago, I had deep brain stimulation surgery. And that helped. That's because I had tremor before that.
1: Right.
2: And that was able to relieve the tremor quite substantially. And and then it's only the last year or so I've started having falls. Mm. And so up until now, I felt blessed because it just wasn't affecting me that badly, you know.
3: And I'm glad you bring that up, Mike, because a lot of people think, you know, the moment they get Parkinson's, you know, it's kind of all over. It's going to progress very quickly. The whole point is that different people will progress differently. And you're counting your blessings as someone who's had this for, you know, over 20 years. I'm glad to see it's progressed slowly. And just to be clear, Mike, what Mike's talking about here with deep brain stimulation is a device that plants electrodes into parts of the brain that get stimulated to help smooth out some of those motor movements. So, Mike, can you tell us, is that device on all the time? It's a battery-powered device?
2: It's a battery-powered device. It's on 24/7. I've been told that it will last up to 15 years for the batteries before I'll need to recharge. I charge them up.
1: What do you have to connect it to your head? The charger
2: is like a cigarette packet size, and it's inside my upper body, somewhere where there's no other real estate to worry about.
1: Mike, thank you so much. It's always very generous when you call and give us your experience of what we're talking about. Much love to you, and let's hope that it continues to be very slow in its progression. Yeah.
3: And it's an exciting time for deep brain stimulation, because recently there's been the advent of adaptive DBS, deep brain stimulation, which allows the device to modulate the amount that it's doing in the brain, so it doesn't cause too many side effects either. So I think just a couple of months ago, Australia had one of its first patients, with adaptive deep brain stimulation. So certainly an avenue for some patients to pursue, but not for others.
1: Sorry, Dr. V, when Mike explains then that symptoms are starting to occur, does that adaptive deep brain stimulation actually then address something like that?
3: That's a theory. So it's supposed to kick in when the symptoms are more present and when the brain's less active, it dampens down its inhibitory activity. So that's the idea of this still very new technology. But the point is that even with something like Parkinson's, you know, people hear things like there's no cure. And we've been hearing about the efforts towards it for decades now, Michael J. Fox having done a lot of that. That doesn't mean that some progress is not occurring. And I've got to tell you, Jacinta, apropos of nothing, I was looking at various research papers, and there was a big oncology conference that occurred in America just a few days ago, and just standing ovations being given for a previously completely untreatable disease, metastatic pancreatic cancer. And there was a standing ovation occurring because finally it looks like we've got a drug that can increase survival quite substantially. So, you know, when I look at some of the most hopeless diseases, we can see that progress does actually occur over decades. So I'm quite optimistic about Parkinson's and further advancements taking place in this otherwise progressive disease.
1: I've got two really quick questions for you. Anne and Paran, this is really interesting. Morning. Can Parkinson's manifest in the gut somehow? She has a friend, and that's where her symptoms, she tells her, are.
3: Yeah, that's critical. So Parkinson's does not just cause motor symptoms to do with your skeletal muscles. One of the things it can cause is a slowdown of your digestive tract. It can cause all sorts of symptoms, but there are medications that we can give to speed things along.
1: Parkinson's disease, asks Anne Marie, is it hereditary?
3: It can be hereditary. It can be very hereditary in some people, but for most people, for a lot of people, there's some genetic abnormalities that they will inherit to do with protein folding that'll be passed down. Just because another family member has it doesn't mean you will, but yes, there's a hereditary component.
1: And beautiful Jack has called to say, my dad has end-stage Parkinson's disease. He then swears and says, it's that. The end. Love you, JP. So that, I mean, how painful is it? I mean, is this a hard thing to talk about?
3: Yeah, pain can be a factor, but part of the issue with Parkinson's is that it's such a variable experience. Some people, unfortunately, will die more or less because of it. Other people will live with it and it will be manageable, like Mike called up earlier. So it's a different path for everyone.
1: So hard.
3: Yeah.
1: Isn't
3: it? It's incredibly hard.
1: That diversity of an experience of disease being so different. Dr. Vyam Sharma, the results are in. Gail did the research. She's the, what did she call herself, Audiencepedia. And I'm just trying to find it now. But basically, she says it's 1 to 2 times a week. JP, your Listenerpedia is here. I'm just reading it. I just lost it again. How annoying, Jacinta.
3: So washing our baby 1 to 2 a week?
1: Yeah, that's what the research is saying. I'm just trying to find it again. I'm really sorry. I'm being really annoying. Research says 2 to 3 times a week in the first year of life, as well as spot cleaning. Thank you, Gail and Bendigo. Dr. Vyam Sharma's face, you know, and you know what he does now when he has clean hair that he's conditioned like this? He sweeps it away like he's a model, and it's really fun to watch. Thank you so much. You're so good.
3: Pleasure. I'll see you soon.
1: Dr. Vyam Sharma, you can, I don't know, follow him, listen to him here. It's coming up to 11 a.m.
5: ABC News with Michaela Ortolan. Good morning. A man is in hospital after a truck rolled over and lost its load on the Princess Freeway, with contents spilling over onto the Westgate Freeway below. Emergency services responded to the scene in Laverton North in Melbourne's west just before 9 o'clock this morning. Fire Rescue Victoria says a 51-year-old man was trapped in the vehicle and had to be pulled out by emergency services. He was treated by intensive care and advanced life support paramedics. All city-bound lanes of the Princess Freeway onto the Westgate Freeway and Geelong Road at Laverton North remain closed. A man has been charged with firearm and drug trafficking offences following a siege in Spotswood in Melbourne's Inner West last night. Police, including special ops officers, attended the 44-year-old's property on Hudson's Road yesterday morning with a warrant. Police allege the accused was armed and uncooperative, which led to a siege and tense negotiations that lasted about 1.5 hours. He'll face court today on multiple charges, including trafficking a commercial amount of methamphetamine and discharging a gun at his home. US President Donald Trump says the war with Iran is nearly over and will be finished one way or the other. Mr. Trump has been speaking to supporters in the US state of Wisconsin. He's repeated his stance that Iran cannot be allowed to produce nuclear weapons.
10: We had to put out a fire. We had to extinguish a nuclear weapon, a capable nuclear. This was going to be a very capable country that was going to have a massive nuclear presence, and we weren't going to let that happen. Nobody wanted that to happen. And we've largely finished that, you'll see.
5: Russian President Vladimir Putin has rejected calls for face-to-face talks with his Ukrainian counterpart, Volodymyr Zelensky. In an open letter, Mr. Zelensky urged Mr. Putin to hold peace talks, saying Russians had grown tired and were ready for peace. He's also suggested the ongoing war could threaten the Russian president's hold on power. Mr. Putin says the letter was rude and Russia's soldiers will continue the fight.
11: So, it's not
12: the author of the letter I need to respond to, but our soldiers on the front line. I say to them, the country is proud of you and counting on you. Keep at it, brothers.
5: Experts say an air leak problem on the International Space Station is proving challenging to repair. Five astronauts on board the ISS had to briefly take shelter in an attached spacecraft during an attempt to fix two leaks by their colleagues. Australia's former astronomer at large, Dr. Fred Watson, says only one of the leaks has been fixed.
13: The other one is a smaller leak, and they've been living with leaks since 2019 on and off, simply because it has proved such a difficult piece of equipment to prevent the leakage taking place. The space station is elderly. It's been continuously occupied since 2000.
5: Taylor Swift's new song for the forthcoming Toy Story 5 film has been released. Titled I Knew It, I Knew You, the track represents a return to country music for the performer, who first made a name for herself in the Nashville music scene before becoming one of the world's most popular performers. The superstar says writing the song for the Toy Story character Jessie was a new challenge and second nature all at once. And you

0: And who am I to disagree?
1: Oh, there you go. Well,
0: All right, you can have it.
1: you're very generous.
0: I know I
1: More
0: am.
1: generous than Phil would have been.
0: Well, we spent a lot of time on Sean Penn. We're only on question nine, so it's I think maybe a bit of a hurry on wouldn't hurt. Anyway, this is how it would have sounded if you'd kept on singing. Sweet.

0: Now, just on Nicolas Cage, Carol from Craigieburn saying, I met Nicolas in Melbourne at a restaurant when he was filming a movie about a ghost motorcycle rider. Thank you very much, Carol.
1: He is ubiquitous. He is everywhere.
0: Yeah. Yes, he is. Question 10. Which American artist became famous in the late 40s for large-scale paintings inspired by dripping and splashing paint onto canvases laid on the floor?
1: Jackson Pollock.
0: Jackson.
1: Been to see Blue Poles many years ago. Lovely painting, I thought.
0: Yeah, Jackson Pollock is correct. Nicely done. Now the next question. This is a song from 1979. It starts like this. I want you to tell me what the song is called.

0: evolutionary biologist, invented the term meme in his 1976 book, The Selfish Gene?
1: Yeah, look, I don't really know the answer to this question.
0: Do you want to have a go? Any famous science figures?
1: Not biologists, no.
0: Okay.
1: No.
0: All right.
1: No.
0: We'll speak another night, Cynthia.
1: Yeah, thanks for taking my call.
0: No problem. And thank you for calling in as well. I'll reveal the answer to one of those questions, though. Which fruit takes its name from a large North African city? It's the tangerine from Tangiers. Let's head to the news soon. In the meantime, this is Dusty Springfield, son of a preacher man.

0: ABC News, I'm Clive Hunter. There's been a public shooting in Sydney's southwest. A man has opened fire at an events venue at Punchbowl. Reporter Alex Lewis is there.
1: Police say the venue was not occupied at the time and that there were no reported injuries. They say that a gunman opened fire from an unknown SUV about 2:30. The vehicle was then driven away. A video circulating on Underworld social media, and which appears to have been shot by the criminals themselves from inside the vehicle, shows a hooded figure firing dozens of rounds from a rifle into the building. A social media post suggested that a funeral for gangland figure Lorenzo Lamalu was scheduled to be held here, but police say no funeral actually took place.
0: The man's died after being bitten by a shark off Western Australia's south coast, the second fatal shark attack for the state in less than a month. Charlotte Hamlin reports.
2: The 35-year-old man was spearfishing with family at Michaelmas Island near Albany when he was attacked by a reported 4.5

0: Billy Fields with True Love. That's actually my first time hearing that song. That's the benefit of having a music director at the ABC. They sometimes send some gems your way to check out for the first time. We're about to talk about Paris in just a moment. And in the next hour, we will go wandering from Australia to Europe on a musical tour together. But first, a couple of your texts as well. Now that we're talking about artificial intelligence, writes Donald, I'm more concerned about the lack of real intelligence today. Not enough real life experience out there, too much keyboard experience. Bruce says, philosophically speaking, aren't humans programmed by their own beliefs and culture? Humans have as much opportunity to provide incorrect information or to harm or corrupt others as much as AI. And Marion says the algorithm being used to knock people off certain government services, basically expressing concern about that algorithm operating arbitrarily without human oversight. And the fiascos we've seen, such as with JobSeeker and all the results, all the mental health strife that some bad government decisions can lead to. Now, before we go any further, let me take you around the streets of Paris. Oliver G is the host of the Earful Tower podcast. And on this walk, he will take us to one of the most popular districts and one that used to be glorious and has now become quite nondescript, but there's some real charm to it lurking underneath. First, though, we start this tour at the city's oldest museum, Carnavalet.
1: When I say history of Paris, it's just totally dedicated to anything Paris-related. So there's a 6,000-year-old canoe that some of the first sort of settlers landed in the city that they dug up. And then there's all the way to fairly recent history, like the lobby in this place. The lobby is worth seeing just

0: coming home to stay.
1: That's Tony McKenna. Always used to write good songs, did Tony?
2: What hawk stops to wait when a mouse doth catch its eye? Which frog stalls and falters when a juicy bug flies by? What seed dawdles in a pod, postponing propagation, till winter brings her chill and frost, expiring germination? What impala hesitates when hunted by a pride of lions? Which honeybee sleeps in late when spring cloaks the fields in flowers? If all creatures small and great do what must be done, why do I procrastinate and irritate my mum?
1: Exactly.
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1: I played a song last week about the lighthouse keeper, the last lighthouse keeper. They don't exist anymore. And although we do have posties, this is a time long gone.